106. Billy Gibbons keeping the band on the road and paying tribute to the late, great Frank Beard, who passed away just a couple of weeks ago. And, of course, Dusty Hill, too, that he would hire. First Frank, and then Frank introduced him to Dusty. And the rest was history, and the Texas Trio was born. And Billy plans on keeping that alive. It is the Red Hot Chili Peppers.

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1: Spin Doctors, who are back at it again. They, the Gin Blossoms and Blues Traveler, have been having a fun time out on the road touring. Because, I mean, you know, there's one-hit wonder bands and there's two-hit wonder bands. And that's kind of what the Spin Doctors are. Little Miss Can't Be Wrong was the first single. Then this came along. But then after that, they just kind of slowly petered off, which kind of surprised me.

106, Capital Land's classic rock. Fridays, we kind of look back on the wildest story of the week and what the dumb of the day, and definitely this one is all about parenting gone wrong. Especially when they get arrested and they're like, well, this is kind of our last resort since all the other punishment wasn't working. Oh, Lord. Dive into this in just a couple of minutes on your Friday night. Hang on.

106 with a big rig. You know who's got the key to the prize emporium, the concert closet? 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Quentin Cantero have not only got the info, but they also have your tickets. 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

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Successful run of the UK for Bon Jovi. It's Big Rig. They are back home, and now it's all about reloading and getting ready for a world tour announced for next year, which clearly is going to be American date heavy, I'm sure, at the beginning, and then it'll go from there. It is Foreigner.

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It's Picks 106. Scorpions beginning their run in Vegas, like a 2-week run starting tonight, as a matter of fact, part of their 60th anniversary celebration. It's No One Like You. It's Big Rig.

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Picks 106. One of those songs I can never listen to while I'm operating a motor vehicle because it's just, it's the sound of the rain and the thunder and the storms. And I just want to doze off. That's why after playing something comatose like that, I got to give you something like this, especially if you're big rigging across the country listening tonight. Romantics with Big.

He is a Talking Heads legend, and he's coming to SPAC. Picks 106, Big Rig. I'm talking about David Byrne. September the 17th. What a night, man. True, original, live. David Byrne, picks106.com has what you need to know.

Mix 106. Been hearing all these rumors about possibilities of Alice in Chains and something new. Then it was going to be a tour, and then it was nothing. It's just all just cycling through. Still, no real answers. We had a few dates back at the beginning of the year, and that's been about it. But I'm asking all the right people, all the right questions. Just don't feel like I'm getting all the right answers. But I'll let you know. Now, to be honestly, I think it's going to be something that's going to hit first of the year. That's just what it feels like. Everybody's kind of hit pause in this year. Let's start anew in 2027. You know that whole thing, 2026 sucked. 2027 is going to be so much better. And then for some odd reason, it never is.

Kix 106. Have you been thinking a lot lately about things you could really, really use, some things you could really, really need as we head into the holiday season and everything else coming up? It's Big Rig. We got the money. The money is coming back sooner than you think. Monday, October the 5th. That is when those every hour chances from 9 a.m. through 5 p.m. to win $1,000 are going down. So start ahead. Set a reminder on your phone to be listening on that day. Make sure you have us tapped in as your number one preset on the iHeartRadio app, because you'll be using that to enter the keyword for that chance to win $1,000. Hope you're ready, because we're about to make it rain again.

Pix 106, Capital Land's classic rock. I've been telling you since the beginning of the year, we heard back after the first record store day that in the fall there would be something from Tom Petty. That rumor has started getting a lot stronger as of late. And everything I've always heard has been for record store day. Nothing's ever final until you hear the answer, so we'll wait. But, you know, they always say where there's smoke, there's fire. Well, there's been a lot more smoke in the last 2 weeks, so I'll keep in the loop on that. It's Everlast with the Big Rig.

Kix 106, Capital Lands Classic Rock. Next week, it'll be 56 years since we lost the legend Jimi Hendrix. 56 years. Also, on that same day, about allegedly, from what I'm told, 15 minutes after I was born, that would be when Jimi Hendrix passed away. So, naturally, everybody's like, oh, it's here. No, it ain't me. I could throw a guitar down the stairs and make beautiful music. Playing one just sounds like I'm murdering it.

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Because only real people understand the joy of free pizza in the break room. Guaranteed human.

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Capital Lands Classic Rock. Picks 106. Eagles readying up for their Vegas residency. That's going to start in November. We have it with some December dates in there as well. So if you're a big fan and you're going to find yourself in Vegas, maybe you're going out for Metallica and you're like, ooh, got a little extra laying around. You're like, maybe I'll catch an Eagles day too. Why not? What the hell, right? Win in Rome, or in this case, win in Vegas. It's life in the fast lane with the big rig.

home of Quinn and Cantera. It's Pix 106. We have had some of the biggest legendary names in music, in rock in particular, play our iHeartRadio Music Festival. Paul McCartney always comes to mind, but the collabs like Queen plus Adam Lambert, that was back in 2013. Steven Tyler and Jeff Beck, that happened the very first year, 2011.

your home of Quinn and Cantera. Picks 106. No new word on Brett Michaels as of late. All we know, still several months, he's been forced by doctors off the road with no chance of return. Not until they clear him with, especially the summer heat, all these outdoor shows. And again, when you're getting to be his age, doing like 3 shows in 4 days, when you're battling a kidney stone, performing outside, when your blood sugar is all over the damn highway. At that point, they're just trying to protect you from yourself. You know what I mean? Yeah. Hopefully, we're wishing them all the best. It's nothing but a good time.

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That's what we're going to do starting Monday, October the 5th. That is when those $1,000 chances every hour come back around again. Motley Crue continuing their assault on America's ears. Same old situation back to the Doctor album.

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It's Stacy hanging with you, and my husband and I, we went on a Beck kick not too long ago. He's got so many cool tunes. He's got a new album out, though. First one in 7 years, called Ride Lonesome. Got a couple singles out already. Full album out September 18th.

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A Bon Jovi biopic is going to be coming to the big screen. 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

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Thanks for hanging out. It's Stacy with you. Now, Guns N' Roses working on new music. And Slash says that it's drawing parallels to the Use Your Illusion era.

It's Pix 106. Thanks for hanging out. It's Stacy with you. Actually, it'll be early October. This year will mark 9 years since we last Tom Petty.

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Motley Crue has that big tour running through the end of September, marking the 45th anniversary. The return of the Carnival of Sins, of course, with Tesla and Extreme on that bill.

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Bon Jovi lotto tickets are coming to New Jersey. 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Bon Jovi going to be featured on a scratch-off ticket. 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

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It's Stacy, and one of my favorite videos is of Brian May of Queen talking about extremes. Get the Funk Out, the solo from Nuno Bettencourt. And he's cute describing it, and he makes good points. It's a great song. Great song. You can search that out on YouTube.

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That wraps things up for me. Stacy with you, and I'm out of here. Enjoy the rest of your weekend, please. And on Instagram at Stacy on the Radio. 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
2: We're going to talk to Jeffrey Robinson, international best-selling author of more than 30 books, a new native New Yorker, and his new book is Ash and Honors, The Untold 368 Minutes of 9/11. Thanks for making time this morning, sir.
3: Oh, listen, thanks for having me on. I appreciate it. And how's everything in Albany? I know it well.
2: Hey, we assumed you knew it well. We're pretty good out here.
4: Yeah.
2: So tell us, well, first of all, where were you 25 years ago on 9/11?
3: We were living in London, England, and a very strange thing happened. I had an office in the apartment, and I would go to work in the morning and just stay there all day. And for some bizarre reason, we were 5 hours ahead, for some bizarre reason, around 1 o'clock in the afternoon, just afterwards, I got up from the office, went into the bedroom, and turned on the television. I never, ever, ever did that.
2: Huh.
3: And the first thing I saw was the North Tower on fire. And I stayed there for days. I had a media presence in England. Being an American with an American voice, the Brits thought every American story needed an American voice to explain it.
4: So Ash and Honor, The Untold 368 Minutes, where does it start? Does it start in Portland, Maine? Does it wrap up at the last tower coming down? What are we looking at?
3: No. The 368 minutes, I wanted to write into a confined space. That's just a writing exercise to challenge myself. It starts with the North Tower getting hit by American 11, and it ends when George Bush comes up the steps of Air Force One in Offutt Air Force Base in Nebraska and says to Mark Tillman, whom I spoke to for 4 hours, the pilot, says, okay, Tillman, let's go home. Because until then, the Secret Service, whom I spoke to on board Air Force One, would not let him go to Washington. He kept saying, I need to be back in D.C. I need to be seen as in command and control of the nation. I'm the commander-in-chief. The public's got to see me. He's thinking politically. And the two Secret Service supervisors with him are thinking like Secret Service guys. And they're saying, Mr. President, we're not going to Washington. No, it's too dangerous. And Dick Cheney in the PEOC, the Presidential Emergency Operations Center under the old East Wing of the White House, he's saying, Mr. President, don't come home. It's too dangerous.
4: I'm feeling like this is a momentum-driven, oddly because of the whole situation, the momentum-driven book. Am I going to feel like I'm never going to want to put this thing down until I get to the end of it?
3: I hope so. I really hope so. A lot of people have said to me, I read it in one sitting. It's short. Yeah. It's only 60,000 words.
4: Okay.
3: But it's written in a very special way. It's written as long-form narrative journalism, which is the single most difficult form of nonfiction. It's not written like a regular nonfiction book. It's really written like a television documentary or a film. And the idea is that you're going to keep turning the pages because I've got people talking to me the public never knew existed.
2: Mr. Robinson, I'm immersing myself in 9/11 stories and documentaries and that kind of stuff, but I haven't seen anything new for a while. Is there something new I'm going to learn from this book?
3: Everything, because the people who spoke to me, the 60-some-odd people who spoke to me, many of them had never spoken before. The Navy captain in charge of something called the National Military Command Center, which is a blockhouse deep inside the Pentagon, very, very restricted. Just not anybody can get in there because it controls the entire U.S. military. And at one point, General Myers, who became the chairman of the chairman of the Joint Chiefs, and this Navy captain, Joe Leidig, who retired as a vice admiral, 3 stars, declared DEFCON 3. That's serious stuff. DEFCON 5 is peacetime. DEFCON 4 is something's going on we're curious about. DEFCON 3 is, it's serious. The next step, DEFCON 2, is get ready for war, and DEFCON 1 is war. So at DEFCON 3, the National Military Command Center notifies every base, every ship, every submarine, every everything to lock down and get ready for the worst. And what I did was I spoke to people like the general in charge of NORAD, the North American Aerospace Defense Command, like the NORAD general in Alaska who had a problem with a hijacked plane of a Korean air jet. I spoke to the fighter pilots who tried to shoot down 93, the one that crashed in Shanksville.
2: Sure.
3: I spoke to the fighter pilots who patrolled New York. All of them spoke to me to tell me what was going on, and I just draw this picture kind of like a patchwork quilt, or if you will, a jigsaw puzzle. where I just put all these pieces together into one continuous narrative.
4: So as we're following along, we might not, the public may not have known that there was a shoot down order, but here you are with these stories. So it sounds fantastic.
3: There were actually that shoot down order. Now there were a couple that were strange. It's called weapons free, and it's a protocol that only the President of the United States can implement. Only him, with a minor exception of the Secretary of Defense. Richard Cheney, Dick Cheney, sitting in the PIAC, five stories under the East Wing, and he's saying, why is there no patrol over Washington? And he authorizes, which he was not authorized to do, scrambling fighter jets from the Air National Guard, the Washington, D.C. Air National Guard. Now, the vice president's not in the military chain of command.
4: But it was Dick Cheney.
2: But we all know why Cheney was his VP.
4: He was the president.
2: He was running the show, right?
3: Well, wait a minute. He says to these pilots, if you find United 93, shoot it down. That's an illegal order. He had no authority to do that. When he told Bush that he'd authorized it, Bush backdated it and said, it's fine. Put my name on it.
4: But
3: that was an illegal order.
2: That's the kind of stuff you're going to get in Mr. Robinson's new book, Ash and Honors, The Untold 368 Minutes of 9/11. One more question for you, sir, because I know some people consider you to be the leading financial crime writer in the world. Is it a crime to offer $5,000 to vote at the midterms?
3: Well, you know what? It probably is. But what I write about is money laundering.
2: No,
3: anytime
2: I know,
3: you
2: I
3: want
2: know.
3: To know how to do
2: You're
3: it,
2: famous for The Laundry Man, which is one of your bigger books, right?
3: Yeah. I'll tell you how to do it. It's not as difficult as everything.
4: It looks like a really interesting read.
2: Thank you for sharing your story. We encourage people to pick up your book
3: on
2: the anniversary.
3: Thank you very much. I appreciate you.
2: 9/11. Thank you, sir.
4: Ash and Honor, The Untold 368 Minutes of 9/11. It's PIX 106.
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1: Good morning, Capital Land.
2: Couldn't get it started, bro. Yeah, I wasn't supposed to be driving.
1: That's all right. Welcome to the school bus, everybody.
2: Quinn was supposed to be driving. He traditionally drives on the first day of school.
1: Yeah, well.
2: Just want to recognize
1: I'm
2: this day.
1: I'm the sober one. I mean, what can you say?
2: You like driving.
1: No, I do enjoy it.
2: I don't like driving. But
1: I heard you have to be part of the union to be a bus driver.
2: Well, that's great news.
1: Yeah.
2: I want the union strong.
1: Yeah, yeah. Anyways, go ahead.
2: No, if you're riding the bus today, it's first day. We're here for you.
1: Man.
2: Ask us anything. You know what I mean? We're relaxed bus drivers.
1: What are you soliciting here?
2: I just want life information. Just enjoy the day. You know what I mean? Like,
1: right.
2: Have a good time on the bus. Make a new friend, maybe.
1: It's gonna be nervous getting on the bus for the first time, but remember, it's a nervous excitement. You're gonna meet new people. It's gonna go well. And same thing when you go to your homeroom or whatever the hell they do nowadays.
2: Sure, your parents picked you up some fresh sweatpants from Kohl's.
1: Oh my God,
2: to wear
1: yeah.
2: on day one.
1: You probably have pleats. I heard pleats are back.
2: I wish kids dressed up, bro.
1: Yeah, no, then what do they wear now? Just
2: sweatpants.
1: Sweatpants the whole time.
2: It's like everyone's at the airport.
1: Oh, the cool kids are like, yeah, man, here we go. I'm going back to rule my kingdom. And then the dorks like me are like, oh, who am I going to have to succumb to for the year?
2: So I really enjoyed school.
1: I know you did. Cantera had a really successful popular high school.
2: I had a lot of fun at
1: school.
2: You
1: sure did.
2: So
1: you really did.
2: You're telling me, and I was shocked to learn not everybody felt this way. Some people don't. You didn't love it?
1: No, it was pure hell and torture almost every single day.
2: Not in high
1: school. I was overweight. I was new. I didn't dress right. I don't know, man. I was a mess.
2: You're the one who just screamed out pleats in a world of sweatpants.
1: I know. Come on. Well, they're back. I'm just saying.
2: No, they're back for people dressing up.
1: Looser than flat fronts. It's kind of like sweatpants.
2: I'm not anti-pleats, man. I was waiting for them to come back.
1: I am anti-pleat.
2: If you're on our route this morning,
1: yes.
2: Look for us. We're the friendly bus drivers. He's Quinn. I'm Cantera.
1: I'll be driving. Cantera will walk you to your seat.
2: Yeah, I will. And listen, sit wherever you want, but if you go right to the back, I'm going to judge you.
1: Well,
2: okay. I don't want you rolling doobies like Mike Richards, okay? Back there.
1: Is it still that the way it still works where, you know, the cool people are way in the back?
2: But people who think they're cool go to the back?
1: Well, I don't know. Is that what it is?
2: I listen.
1: You probably sat in the back of the bus, didn't you?
2: Next time around, you drive.
1: Okay. I thought I was driving.
2: No, I had the wheel. Okay. You work in the pedals. All right. Welcome aboard, everybody.
1: It's Pix 106.
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11: Next. Hey, Alfie, what can I get for you?
8: Hey, Nora, just a nice latte, please. How was your weekend?
11: Not bad, thanks. Mainly working here. You?
8: Me? Well, I was battling gods in the afterlife realm, and after lunch, I fought mercenaries. Ooh, could I get oat milk with that latte, please?
11: Yeah, of course.
8: And then Sunday was mostly fighting supervillains. So a pretty chill weekend. Ooh, and I'll grab an almond croissant, too.
11: Wait, what? That didn't actually happen, right?
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2: Yep.
3: All right, Giants post-game show host John Schmelk is joining us, but he's waiting on a player interview, so he may have to bail. Who are you waiting on?
4: Player interview for today. I think he's still in a meeting right now, so we should have enough time to finish, but if we don't, we'll have to pull the parachute.
3: Who's the player again you cut out?
4: Edmonds, Giants starting inside linebacker.
3: Oh, all right. Okay. All right, John, so we're two games into the NFL season. What's your take on what you've seen?
4: Yeah, look, I just think, guys, that when you have a week one in the National Football League, that don't take too much out of it. There's weird things happening in week one. You know, last night, especially with, you know, the teams being in Australia with the travel. But I think Kyle Shanahan did a great job calling plays, and he really schemed that game up well. And then for the first game, you know, just a couple big mistakes by Drake May in that game, you know, ended up turning that game into a loss. So I think, you know, week one is a liar. It's going to be a little sloppy. You're going to have turnovers. You're going to have penalties because guys have adrenaline pumping. They're going to make mistakes week one. And I think that's why, you know, week one's strange. Anything could happen.
3: Nobody plays preseason. I think we talked about that over the past couple of years. The good news for the Giants, Malik Nabers, full participant yesterday or the day before, so he's a starter, right?
4: They have not committed to that yet. Malik Nabers spoke to the media yesterday and basically said, look, it's up to me. It sounds like the doctors have cleared him, but it's basically going to be up to him and how he feels, if he feels strong enough and confident enough in the knee to go out there and play, to A, to be himself, and B, just to feel confident that he's not going to, you know, re-injure it in some way. So I think you feel good about it. He said two straight full practices, but this will be a Malik Nabers call, and I would not be surprised if it does not get made until Sunday.
2: Hey, has Camp Scatabou been walking around acting deceptively normal in the last 24 hours? He's been getting made fun of by his own players, I think.
4: I think normal is a word you throw around. But no, I mean, I haven't noticed anything at practice or anything where he's been a little bit crazy, no. But look, I think everyone is like locking themselves in now for the first regular season game. And I think these players are really starting to, you know, get that eye of the tiger here. We've had a long camp, and players are really trying to focus in here.
3: John Schmelk, the Giants post-game show. I lost my question for you, Schmelk.
2: Jackson Dart?
3: No, it was. I think it was a Scatabou related. But,
2: oh yeah.
3: Oh no! Is Coach Harbaugh, did he tell the media that he's not going to tell you who's starting?
4: Oh yeah. I mean, yeah. That was on Wednesday. And these guys, look, I'm not going to tell you who's going to play. I'm not going to tell you who's starting because that gives an advantage to the opponent. I think in some ways it's refreshing that you just, you know, you kind of tell them that week one, and it's like, if you guys want to ask these questions, you're basically wasting your time with me because I'm not going to give you those answers. So, and I think that's pretty much where we're at, and that's
2: he's
4: pretty much how all coaches
2: to my
4: operate.
2: Fantasy football? What are you talking about?
4: No, he's not going to cater to your fantasy football lineup. That is not going to be happening.
3: Giants Cowboys 720. The logo that the NFL releases every beginning of every year, the two quarterbacks closest to the Lombardi Trophy,
2: yeah,
3: are Dak and Trevor Lawrence. Is it possible we get a Cowboys-Jags Super Bowl?
4: That's actually not a bad, like, low-odds possibility. I think both those teams have really good offenses. Trevor Lawrence had the best year of his career last year. Liam Cohen's a really good coach, and I do think Dallas is going to be very good this year. I think this is going to be a real challenging week one game for the Giants on Sunday night. We don't know what the Cowboys' defense is going to look like. They have a new defensive coordinator, so I think that's kind of a matchup that we're going to really have to, you know, figure out along the way, where the Giants are going to have to make in-game adjustments against that Cowboys' defense, which is a bit of a mystery box. But then again, the Giants are the same deal on offense and defense with new coordinators, so the Cowboys have to figure that out as the game goes. But I think it would be a real close game.
2: By the way,
3: last year,
2: yeah,
3: as far as who was closest to the Lombardi Trophy, it was Drake May and Sam Darnold.
2: Right.
3: So,
2: I mean,
3: it's been right once, at least.
2: At least once, right.
3: So, what kind of game...
4: Brian Burns on that graphic for the Giants, by the way. Burns was the Giant in that graphic.
3: Oh, okay. What is your take on the kind of game? A lot of points, defensive fight. What do we got Sunday night?
4: I just don't think this early in the year you get really, you know, good play yet. I think teams are still trying to figure things out and kind of get into a rhythm. So I don't think we're going to get like some 30-27 type of game here. I think 24-21, 23-20, 27-23 at most, maybe. But I don't think this is going to be some like offensive explosion where teams are marching up and down the field.
3: Well, I know people got a lot of people picking the Cowboys.

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2: The great Dave Mustaine, everybody.
3: Hey, guys.
4: How you doing, Dave?
3: I'm doing great. How are you?
4: So, Dave Mustaine, Megadeth, former member of Metallica, you wrote a memoir that was a New York Times bestseller. Did you think you'd have to write a second memoir?
3: Well, I probably had a little bit more life to share than just one book.
4: Right. I mean that as a compliment. I mean, you know,
5: this is a pretty
4: way to tell your story.
5: Pretty intense story. We all remember when you were diagnosed with, was it tongue cancer, right, Dave?
3: Something like that.
5: And we were horrified for you. But here we are, how many years now later, and it's kind of a great success story.
3: Yeah, thank you. It's about 7 years.
5: Yeah.
3: It's very honest. It's very hopeful. It is punches. It's painful in some periods. I know that there's going to be people who have been diagnosed with cancer who have been through the whole journey that are going to go, yep, that's what happened to me. And I know there's going to be other people who may have been just recently diagnosed that may think, oh, well, this isn't going to be as bad, or that sounds terrifying, and I just don't believe I'm going to be able to handle that.
5: And you talk about some of the struggles, obviously, the radiation mask and how you ripped it off the first time. Can you talk a little bit about that here?
3: Yeah, that was not fun.
5: What is it?
3: That's why the cover of the book was that picture, because it was that was the worst part of the whole treatment, was the mask.
4: I'm looking at In My Darkest Hour, the book cover right now.
5: Yeah.
4: Dave Mustaine, I'm sorry, man, that's horrifying.
5: Dave, we all remember not all of us, but a lot of us who've been around for a bit remember, you know, your exploits with Metallica and drinking and that kind of stuff. It's sweet irony. As a guy who's been to the rehab 3 times myself, it's sweet irony when I see your incredibly talented daughter, Electra, is now a certified sommelier.
3: Yeah, that's pretty cool, isn't it?
5: It's like this great difference of insanity with booze. And then, you know, here she is completely in control and educated. It's a pretty cool story, man.
3: Yeah. She's my special pride and joy. You know, my kids turned out really, really well. I thought that we were going to have rock star kids. And I thank God that my kids are normal and that they are good kids, you know. Justice works in our management, and like you said, Electra, with the wine business, we have a really fun family. I mean, people are always asking us to do a TV show, and I've constantly said, no way, we will never do a TV show. But I do imagine if there was something to be said, is that we're a fun family.
5: I completely agree. I would love to see that, by the way.
4: It's Dave Mustaine from Megadeth. What's the future of Megadeth? Are you touring? You're making music? What are you guys doing?
3: Well, we just released a new album. You may have heard it was number one at the beginning of this year. And we're still writing on that and touring that. We're out on a world tour. Right now we're currently out with Iron Maiden. And we just finished a two-night stand in New Jersey at Sports Illustrated Stadium. So we're staying busy.
4: Okay. So Megadeth is on the move. So the sick, the dying, and the dead, that's the album you're talking about. That is the story of In My Darkest Hour, the memoir, isn't it?
3: Right. Yeah. That was the record we made during that period.
4: So that's interesting. To read the book and to hear the music all together, it's probably really interesting.
5: Yeah. It's fun. It's crazy to think of you going through this and you know, here you are on the other side to talk about it, brother. It's awesome.
3: Yeah, I think so, too.
5: It's inspiring for people.
4: Understatement of the year right
5: inspiring
4: there.
5: Inspiring for people, yes.
4: Good luck with Megadeth. Thanks for the time. Good luck with the memoir, In My Darkest Hour.
3: Yeah,
5: of course. Quinn and Cantara, Dave Mustaine, Pix 106.
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Capital N's Classic Rock Picks 106. Now it's time just to kick back and let the music do the talking. 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

The home of Quinn and Cantara in the morning, Pix 106. Eddie Vedder wrote this as a teenager in San Diego, California, wondering if anybody would ever hear it. I think they heard it, Eddie. Pearl Jam, Better Man.

Fix 106 with Capital Lands Classic Rock. Apparently, glycerine came to Gavin Rossdale so easily, he actually asked the rest of Bush if he'd accidentally stolen it from somebody else. He was happy to realize, no, I actually came up with this.

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Hit us up on our website 24 hours a day, 7 days a week. The box office never closes. 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And by the way, try to win yourself some free concert tickets. Leonard Skinner.

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Jimi Hendrix actually showed up to record this with four Marshall cabinets and personally told the engineer, put the mic 8 feet away. This is Foxy Lady. He knew that monster guitar sound was coming.

The home of Quinn and Cantara in the morning, Pix 106. As I understand it, Journey was actually playing this song live before they even recorded it. They threw it into the set to test it, and Neil Schoen says the crowd went nuts. This is Separate Ways.

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This song always reminds me of the movie Vision Quest with Matthew Modine. Great movie if you haven't seen that. And by the way, Tom Cochran was actually told the lyrics to this were too heavy for pop radio. The night he demoed it, he learned about John Lennon being killed and said, nah, not changing a thing. This is Red Rider, Lunatic Fringe.

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This is Pink Floyd for you.

106. We lived it. 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

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This was the last song written for Boston's second album, and Tom Scholz says he didn't even make a demo. Straight to the master tape, Don't Look Back.

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I had a chance to interview Eddie Money some years ago, a couple of years before he passed away. He was as funny a guy as he was talented in the music business. 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

The home of Quinn and Kantara in the morning, Pix 106. Come Down was the first song that Gavin Rossdale ever wrote completely on his own. He actually said writing it gave him the confidence to think, wait, I can actually do this. This is Bush, Come Down.

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Wes Scantlin actually wrote this while he was alone in a Hollywood hotel. He missed his family, especially his young son. That's how he came up with this. Puddle of Mud, Blurry.

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1: Hello, Clarice. So nice to see you again. If you've seen Silence of the Lambs, you know this song is featured in that movie. It's Tom Petty and the Heartbreakers' American Girl.

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Michael Madsen, Reservoir Dogs in that warehouse, cut that guy's ear off. Remember that scene? If you don't, you need to watch that movie. It is a trip. This song is featured during that scene. Steelers Wheel, stuck in the middle with you.

The home of Quinn and Cantara in the morning, Pix 106. Michael Stipe actually says this is not a love song. It's actually about using people. Sort of an awkward choice for your wedding, huh? R.E.M., the one I love.

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1: I gotta say, pretty cool. Just the other night, the Foo Fighters opening up for AC/DC. A lot of people thinking that this is it for AC/DC. Some are saying that it is the farewell tour without them saying it is the farewell tour. I mean, I don't think it is, but apparently it's been widely discussed that this is their final out in interviews with USA Today.

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1: So I've got a question for the parents. How do you embarrass your kids on purpose? Because every parent has that one move where you know exactly what you're doing. Maybe you start dancing when their friends are around. Maybe you use the slang they use, but completely wrong. The best part about it is when they say, "Dad, Mom, stop." Hey, it's battle, and I feel like embarrassing your kid is one of the few rewards that you get for paying for everything, right? I love embarrassing my kids all the time. So what is your go-to move? 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
1: Asking you the question for Talk Back Question of the Day. How do you embarrass your kids on purpose? Jen, what do you do?
2: How do I embarrass my kids on purpose? Well, I just pretend like I know all of their memes. And I start doing them.
1: Yeah.
2: And then they freak out. Like, right. They do this one right now where they, like, hold their nose and wave their hand and they go, Scooba.
1: Yeah.
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1: My youngest kid does that all the time, and I did it, and he was like, he runs the complete opposite direction. Love it, Jen. Appreciate you being a part of the show. How do you embarrass your kids on purpose? 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
1: Asking the question for Talk Back Question of the Day, how do you embarrass your kids on purpose? Wendy, what do?
2: I embarrass my kids on purpose by giving them two big kisses in front of all their friends, whether it be like going into school or at a party. I just show them a lot of love and affection. They're like, that kills them.
1: I've done that a couple of times to both my kids, and it is the best reaction because they like freak out, especially for their friends. But I love it. If you want to jump in on the show, Talk Back Question of the Day, how do you embarrass your kids on purpose? Let me know. Hit the Talk Back mic while listening on the iHeartRadio app.